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2: Everyone loves a party, and so does Jesus. When he was explaining what the kingdom of heaven was like, his favourite illustration was to compare it with a party. But this wasn't just any kind of party. It was a party where no matter how many he invited, there was always room for more. Think about it. No matter how far you may think you are from God, there's always still room for you in his heart. And if God says there's still room for you, then shouldn't you still have room in your heart for others? I know life can be tough, and it's tempting to close yourself off from real relationships with other people. This amazing party that God throws for us challenges us to ask, is there still room in your heart for Jesus? And is there still room in your heart for others? If there is, then that's the kind of party that Jesus was talking about.
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1: A tremendous amount of legend surrounds the wise men or the magi of the Christmas story. There is no reason to suppose that there were three of them or that they were even kings, as we so often sing. Some think that they were Zoroastrian priests from Persia. Others say that they were magicians and astronomers. Whoever they were, their story tells of a long and hard-won search to seek the truth of a promise. The story had been told that a king would arise in the west, and they had come to discover if it was true. Their dedication to the search was rewarded by a miracle when they found Jesus. 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I'm Tanya Harris of GodConversations.com.
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2: One of the great finishers in the history of the Olympics was by Gabriela Anderson Scheiss, the Swiss marathon runner at the 1984 Olympics in LA. She'd become dehydrated, and as she entered the stadium, she was twisted in pain. But more than anything else, she wanted to finish. She waved away the medical personnel because she knew that if they touched her, she'd be disqualified. She took almost 6 minutes to go around the stadium to the applause of the crowd. She says, "I was determined to make it to that finish line." In the Garden of Gethsemane, Jesus is described as going a little further. From there, he went a little further and went through death and rose from the grave victorious. Jesus went all the way for you, right to the ultimate finish line. And he's asking you to go a little further for him.
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1: This is Condas Benedict with a thought. Matthew 24 verse 14. This gospel of the kingdom shall be preached in the world, the whole world, as a testimony to all the nations, and then the end will come. The wonderful, inspiring words of the Lord Jesus to his disciples and to every disciple today. Go therefore and make disciples of all nations, baptizing them in the name of the Father and of the Son and of the Holy Spirit. A time when all will hear the wonderful message of salvation. We're all familiar with John chapter 4, the Samaritan woman at the well. The crowd said to the woman, "It's no longer because of what you said that we believe, for we have heard for ourselves and know that this one indeed is the Saviour of the world." The words of the Apostle Paul, Romans 16:26. "But now is manifest, and by the scriptures of the prophets, according to the command of the eternal God, has been made known to all the nations, leading to obedience of faith." This is Condas Benedict with a thought.
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1: Are you procrastinating? I'm Danny Sinnott with another Brave to Go. Yes, I procrastinate a lot, and someone in denial also once said, I'm not a procrastinator, I'm just extremely good at doing unimportant things. The reality is tough though, isn't it? When we have things that we need to do and we find ourselves playing dodgeball and avoiding a task at all costs, and yet the longer we avoid it, the heavier it hangs over our heads. We procrastinate for lots of reasons. Sometimes it's fear, maybe we don't want to ask in case we sound silly, or sometimes our request might come back with a no and we don't want to hear that. Sometimes we procrastinate because we have a task in front of us that's a big job and we feel overwhelmed, or we're avoiding it because it's just plain boring. A friend taught me to schedule. In other words, don't let it be ominous. Commit to whatever it is that you need to deal with specifics, and tell someone who can help you to be accountable in case you need to be. Schedule a certain date and time to deal with it. What are you procrastinating over today? 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

the beast. It's getting hard to breathe. Broken down, I'm turning in my sleep. Nothing is ever too steep.

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1: So I often say the key to hearing God's voice is listening. God loves to communicate, so we just have to open our spiritual ears to hear him. Not rocket science, right? Well, maybe, because there's listening, and then there's listening. There's the kind of listening where the boy says to his mother, "The teacher didn't tell us to hand in the assignment today, and now she's given me a detention." And the mum says, "That's awful, son. Did all your friends get a detention too?" And the boy replies, "No, they handed in their assignments. But she never said it was due." That kind of listening. Or the kind of listening where one partner says to the other, and I'm not saying who's who, "But honey, you never told me." And the other partner says, "Yeah, I did. Three times yesterday while you were watching TV." You see, the kind of listening that receives those life-changing, power-encounting, miracle-making thoughts from heaven is the one that activates the heart, that is fully engaged, that hungers to hear God's voice and is ready to respond. Which kind of listener are you? This is Tanya Harris of GodConversations.com.
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2: You know that feeling you get? 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Your food tastes no good. 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Yep, it's guilt. 3,000 years ago, Jesus told Peter that before the cock crowed, he would have denied ever knowing him. 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The good news is that Jesus still loved Peter, and because of that, he forgave him everything. The annoying rooster is guilt waking you up. 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
2: Timing is important. It is as important as the air that we breathe. The Bible says, at just the right time, when we were still powerless, Christ died for the ungodly. When the right time had come, the Lord Jesus began his ministry in Galilee. And what an impact it had. A message of repentance, a warning that the kingdom of God was at hand, and a wonderful call to a handful of fishermen. Everything that the Lord Jesus does is important and strategic. One commentator has made the following observation. The message of Jesus consisted of a command which was the consequence of a new situation. Repent, he said. Turn from your own ways and turn to God. Lift your eyes from earth and look to heaven. Reverse your direction and stop walking away from God and begin walking toward God. Now, although those words were written quite some time ago, boy, aren't they important for today as well?
1: This is Condis Benedict.
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2: How do we change our world for God? We can learn a lot from the early church. They didn't have church buildings or TV shows. They didn't have books or even radio programs. They didn't have seats of power or a public voice. They just loved Jesus and followed his ways. At first, the Roman Empire thought they were a bit odd. They were called atheists because they didn't worship the Roman gods, and then promiscuous because of their love feasts. But soon they came to be known for their incredible acts of kindness. They began to be seen as the ones who healed the sick, lifted up the lowly, and cared for the widows, orphans, and the poor. What made the church so compelling, such that even the Roman Empire took notice, is the love they showed for each other. You'll know them by their love, Jesus said. It wasn't complicated or clever. It was just doing what they'd been called to do. The same thing we've been asked to do. Never downplay those simple opportunities to show kindness that come along each day. This is how God changes the world. 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
3: Other people have an uncanny way of rubbing us up the wrong way, don't they? We all have one or two in our lives. Hi, I'm Bernie Diamond. I mean, we'd never want to live in a world where we're all the same. That'd be boring. But when it comes to other people's foibles and failings, well, somehow, we wish they were just like us. Why can't they be like me? Why do they have to behave that way? Now, don't get me wrong. I'm not talking about some big group hug that accepts every viewpoint. We're going to disagree with people. That's life. What I'm on about is accepting each person just as they are, just how God made them, their strengths, and those things that, for us, are their weaknesses. Somehow, when we start doing that, accepting them, it's like forgiveness happens ahead of time. We already know how they're going to behave, and that takes the grating edge, the rawness, out of a relationship. Maybe forgiveness is accepting people just the way God made them.
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1: Stock markets, shares, dividends, futures trading, derivatives, exchange rate fluctuations. It's pretty complex, the old economy. Hi, I'm Bernie Diamond. Most of us are flat out understanding that stuff. Futures and derivatives trading, well, they're the ones that leave me out in the cold. And yet at the end of the day, money's pretty simple. Spend less than you earn, balance your priorities, save some for the future and invest it wisely. It's not rocket science. Yet with all the sophistication of these financial markets, household debt has never been higher at a time when we've never been wealthier. It's a bit like that theological library I walked into a few years ago. It had so many books, and I thought, how can so many people write so many books about something that's so simple? At a time when most people have never been further from God. Maybe with all the complexity and sophistication, we somehow lose the simple things. God's love. Jesus.
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3: At the fork of every road, we need faith and action to follow God's leading. Hello there, I'm Chuck Swindoll. Where there's a turning point, we must make a decision. It's like those expressway or freeway signs that say, Interstate Freeway East, West, with arrows pointing in opposite directions. You're rolling along carefree at 65 miles an hour, and suddenly you have to decide, do you go right? Do you go left? Which way are you going to go? Only one way will get you where you want to go. So you got to make a right decision. Watch carefully for the signposts of God's path.
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1: Stock markets, shares, dividends, futures trading, derivatives, exchange rate fluctuations. It's pretty complex, the old economy. Hi, I'm Bernie Diamond. Most of us are flat out understanding that stuff. Futures and derivatives trading, well, they're the ones that leave me out in the cold. And yet at the end of the day, money's pretty simple. Spend less than you earn, balance your priorities, save some for the future and invest it wisely. It's not rocket science. Yet with all the sophistication of these financial markets, household debt has never been higher at a time when we've never been wealthier. It's a bit like that theological library I walked into a few years ago. It had so many books, and I thought, how can so many people write so many books about something that's so simple? At a time when most people have never been further from God. Maybe with all the complexity and sophistication, we somehow lose the simple things. God's love. Jesus.
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3: At the fork of every road, we need faith and action to follow God's leading. Hello there, I'm Chuck Swindoll. Where there's a turning point, we must make a decision. It's like those expressway or freeway signs that say, Interstate Freeway East, West, with arrows pointing in opposite directions. You're rolling along carefree at 65 miles an hour, and suddenly you have to decide, do you go right? Do you go left? Which way are you going to go? Only one way will get you where you want to go. So you've got to make a right decision. Watch carefully for the signposts of God's path.
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1: Stock markets, shares, dividends, futures trading, derivatives, exchange rate fluctuations. It's pretty complex, the old economy. Hi, I'm Bernie Diamond. Most of us are flat out understanding that stuff. Futures and derivatives trading, well, they're the ones that leave me out in the cold. And yet at the end of the day, money's pretty simple. Spend less than you earn. Balance your priorities, save some for the future and invest it wisely. It's not rocket science. Yet with all the sophistication of these financial markets, household debt has never been higher at a time when we've never been wealthier. It's a bit like that theological library I walked into a few years ago. It had so many books, and I thought, how can so many people write so many books about something that's so simple? At a time when most people have never been further from God. Maybe with all the complexity and sophistication, we somehow lose the simple things. God's love. Jesus.
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3: At the fork of every road, we need faith and action to follow God's leading. Hello there, I'm Chuck Swindoll. Where there's a turning point, we must make a decision. It's like those expressway or freeway signs that say, Interstate Freeway East, West, with arrows pointing in opposite directions. You're rolling along carefree at 65 miles an hour, and suddenly you have to decide, do you go right, do you go left? Which way are you going to go? Only one way will get you where you want to go. So you got to make a right decision. Watch carefully for the signposts of God's path.
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1: Stock markets, shares, dividends, futures trading, derivatives, exchange rate fluctuations. It's pretty complex, the old economy. Hi, I'm Bernie Diamond. Most of us are flat out understanding that stuff. Futures and derivatives trading, well, they're the ones that leave me out in the cold. And yet at the end of the day, money's pretty simple. Spend less than you earn, balance your priorities, save some for the future and invest it wisely. It's not rocket science. Yet with all the sophistication of these financial markets, household debt has never been higher at a time when we've never been wealthier. It's a bit like that theological library I walked into a few years ago. It had so many books, and I thought, how can so many people write so many books about something that's so simple? At a time when most people have never been further from God. Maybe with all the complexity and sophistication, we somehow lose the simple things. God's love. Jesus.
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3: At the fork of every road, we need faith and action to follow God's leading. Hello there, I'm Chuck Swindoll. Where there's a turning point, we must make a decision. It's like those expressway or freeway signs that say, Interstate Freeway East, West, with arrows pointing in opposite directions. You're rolling along carefree at 65 miles an hour, and suddenly you have to decide, do you go right? Do you go left? Which way are you going to go? Only one way will get you where you want to go. So you've got to make a right decision. Watch carefully for the signposts of God's path.
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1: Stock markets, shares, dividends, futures trading, derivatives, exchange rate fluctuations. It's pretty complex, the old economy. Hi, I'm Bernie Diamond. Most of us are flat out understanding that stuff. Futures and derivatives trading, well, they're the ones that leave me out in the cold. And yet at the end of the day, money's pretty simple. Spend less than you earn, balance your priorities, save some for the future and invest it wisely. It's not rocket science. Yet with all the sophistication of these financial markets, household debt has never been higher at a time when we've never been wealthier. It's a bit like that theological library I walked into a few years ago. It had so many books, and I thought, how can so many people write so many books about something that's so simple? At a time when most people have never been further from God. Maybe with all the complexity and sophistication, we somehow lose the simple things. God's love. Jesus.
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3: At the fork of every road, we need faith and action to follow God's leading. Hello there, I'm Chuck Swindoll. Where there's a turning point, we must make a decision. It's like those expressway or freeway signs that say, Interstate Freeway East, West, with arrows pointing in opposite directions. You're rolling along carefree at 65 miles an hour, and suddenly you have to decide, do you go right, do you go left? Which way are you going to go? Only one way will get you where you want to go. So you got to make a right decision. Watch carefully for the signposts of God's path.
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1: Stock markets, shares, dividends, futures trading, derivatives, exchange rate fluctuations. It's pretty complex, the old economy. Hi, I'm Bernie Diamond. Most of us are flat out understanding that stuff. Futures and derivatives trading, well, they're the ones that leave me out in the cold. And yet at the end of the day, money's pretty simple. Spend less than you earn, balance your priorities, save some for the future and invest it wisely. It's not rocket science. Yet with all the sophistication of these financial markets, household debt has never been higher at a time when we've never been wealthier. It's a bit like that theological library I walked into a few years ago. It had so many books, and I thought, how can so many people write so many books about something that's so simple? At a time when most people have never been further from God. Maybe with all the complexity and sophistication, we somehow lose the simple things. God's love. Jesus.
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3: At the fork of every road, We need faith and action to follow God's leading. Hello there, I'm Chuck Swindoll. Where there's a turning point, we must make a decision. It's like those expressway or freeway signs that say, Interstate Freeway East, West, with arrows pointing in opposite directions. You're rolling along carefree at 65 miles an hour, and suddenly you have to decide, do you go right, do you go left? Which way are you going to go? Only one way will get you where you want to go. So you got to make a right decision. Watch carefully for the signposts of God's path.
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2: 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Hello there, I'm Chuck Swindoll. Where there's a turning point, we must make a decision. It's like those expressway or freeway signs that say, Interstate Freeway East, West, with arrows pointing in opposite directions. You're rolling along carefree at 65 miles an hour, and suddenly you have to decide, do you go right, do you go left? Which way are you going to go? Only one way will get you where you want to go. So you got to make a right decision. 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
2: 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Hello there, I'm Chuck Swindoll. Where there's a turning point, we must make a decision. It's like those expressway or freeway signs that say, Interstate Freeway East, West, with arrows pointing in opposite directions. 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Do you go left? Which way are you going to go? Only one way will get you where you want to go. So you got to make a right decision. 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
2: At the fork of every road, we need faith and action to follow God's leading. Hello there, I'm Chuck Swindoll. Where there's a turning point, we must make a decision. It's like those expressway or freeway signs that say, Interstate Freeway East, West, with arrows pointing in opposite directions. 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Which way are you going to go? Only one way will get you where you want to go. So you've got to make a right decision. 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
2: At the fork of every road, we need faith and action to follow God's leading. Hello there, I'm Chuck Swindoll. Where there's a turning point, we must make a decision. It's like those expressway or freeway signs that say, Interstate Freeway East, West, with arrows pointing in opposite directions. You're rolling along carefree at 65 miles an hour, and suddenly you have to decide, do you go right? Do you go left? Which way are you going to go? Only one way will get you where you want to go. So you got to make a right decision. Watch carefully for the signposts of God's path.
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1: At the fork of every road, we need faith and action to follow God's leading. Hello there, I'm Chuck Swindoll. Where there's a turning point, we must make a decision. It's like those expressway or freeway signs that say, Interstate Freeway East, West, with arrows pointing in opposite directions. 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Which way are you going to go? Only one way will get you where you want to go. So you've got to make a right decision. 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
1: At the fork of every road, we need faith and action to follow God's leading. Hello there, I'm Chuck Swindoll. Where there's a turning point, we must make a decision. It's like those expressway or freeway signs that say, Interstate Freeway East, West, with arrows pointing in opposite directions. 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Which way are you going to go? Only one way will get you where you want to go. So you got to make a right decision. 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
1: At the fork of every road, we need faith and action to follow God's leading. Hello there, I'm Chuck Swindoll. Where there's a turning point, we must make a decision. It's like those expressway or freeway signs that say, Interstate Freeway East, West, with arrows pointing in opposite directions. 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Which way are you going to go? Only one way will get you where you want to go. So you got to make a right decision. 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
1: At the fork of every road, we need faith and action to follow God's leading. Hello there, I'm Chuck Swindoll. Where there's a turning point, we must make a decision. It's like those expressway or freeway signs that say, Interstate Freeway East, West, with arrows pointing in opposite directions. You're rolling along carefree at 65 miles an hour, and suddenly you have to decide, do you go right, do you go left? Which way are you going to go? Only one way will get you where you want to go. So you got to make a right decision. Watch carefully for the signposts of God's path.
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2: There's this Hollywood cliche of a man crawling through the desert towards an oasis only to find out that it's just a mirage. Then there's another story in the Bible about God's people travelling through the desert. They'd run out of water and they saw an oasis in the distance, but this was no mirage. It was just as bad because the water was bitter and undrinkable. Can you imagine their disappointment? But then Moses took a piece of wood and threw it into the water. Miraculously, the water was made refreshing and sweet. That piece of wood represents the cross of Jesus. Have you been drinking some bitter water in your life lately? Trouble in your family? Strife at work? Well, Jesus is the one who threw himself into the bitterness of this world so that you can drink of his love. He's the living water that can quench your thirst today.
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3: Recently, I posted a somewhat controversial blog post on social media. Oh, I knew it might cause a bit of debate, but I was surprised by the storm it created. By the time the post had done its time, I'd been told I was in grave rebellion and I was called an apostate. The thing is, I love a robust discussion. I love talking about the things that really matter, and I don't mind when people disagree with me. In fact, many of the commenters were saying the sorts of things I used to say myself some 20 years ago. The thing that bothered me most was not the disagreement, but the way in which it happened. As Christians, we are called to respect one another, esteem one another, and ultimately, to love one another. That heart attitude must extend to blogs, internet forums, and social media. Maturity invites me to listen to your perspective and try to understand it. Godliness means I can disagree, but I still show love and kindness. We're called to demonstrate the character of Jesus, not only in the words we say, but in how we say them. 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
3: 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Yale University professor Miroslav Volf answered that question with these words. 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No, it's God's love for everyone, no matter what we're like. Wolf is right. That changes everything.
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3: In 2016, we created the series Jesus the Game Changer. This series looked at how the life and teaching of Jesus changed the world and why it matters. We interviewed many people and we asked each guest how Jesus was the game changer for them. Yale University professor Miroslav Volf answered that question with these words. He brought the practice of and the message of the unconditional love of God. I think that changes just about everything. Here is the radical and life-changing message of Jesus, God's unconditional love for us demonstrated in Jesus. This was not love dependent on us being good enough, nice enough, or having it all together. No, it's God's love for everyone, no matter what we're like. Wolf is right. That changes everything.
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2: 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This series looked at how the life and teaching of Jesus changed the world and why it matters. We interviewed many people and we asked each guest how Jesus was the game changer for them. Yale University professor Miroslav Volf answered that question with these words. He brought the practice of and the message of the unconditional love of God. I think that changes just about everything. Here is the radical and life-changing message of Jesus, God's unconditional love for us demonstrated in Jesus. This was not love dependent on us being good enough, nice enough, or having it all together. No, it's God's love for everyone, no matter what we're like. Wolf is right. That changes everything.
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1: One of my all-time favourite ice creams are Magnums. I love the decadent Belgian chocolate and the rich, smooth ice cream. But a few years ago, Magnum launched a new marketing campaign, labelling each of their ice creams with one of the seven deadly sins. Sloth, gluttony, revenge, greed. My favourite, the white chocolate one, was vanity. After that, I didn't feel so great eating it. But how is it that something as good as Magnum ice cream came to be associated with sin? Magnum's marketing campaign reinforces the idea that pleasure is sinful and pain is probably the opposite. In other words, if you follow God's ways, you're not going to enjoy life very much. But the scriptures tell us that every good and perfect gift is from above and that God richly provides everything for our enjoyment. A true biblical theology says that the physical world is as much a work of God as the spiritual one. That means that when I'm enjoying the pleasures of this life within their proper boundaries, that I'm expressing my God-given humanity, and through it, I'm glorifying the one who made it all. You're listening to Tanya Harris of GodConversations.com.
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1: I look at Facebook at least once a day. There are some days when I have time to write a little message to my Facebook friends. However, most days I don't have the time or the brain capacity to write too much detail. So I'll just skim through people's Facebook status updates. A quick skim helps me to keep in the loop and feel a little bit connected to the people that I know. In the Bible, in Psalm 52, it says that God looks down from heaven on the human race. For a moment, I thought that maybe this was like me skimming through my friend's Facebook updates. The Holy Father up on high, just perusing over the earth to check out what people are up to. But the difference is that when God looks upon us, He sees straight to our heart. He knows our desires, our fears, and our feelings. He doesn't just glean our status updates for His own entertainment, but He desires to connect with each one of us. I'm Linda Bailey from dailydevotions.com.au.
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1: 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Man, I want to tell y'all something, man. Man, I'm not going to let these material things get in my way, y'all. I'm trying to get somewhere. I'm trying to get somewhere that's real and pure and true and eternal.

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1: 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Hi, I'm Chuck Swindoll. 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You're never too early for Him. You're never too late. 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
2: When it comes to making decisions, most of us are naturally pretty careful and cautious. But there's times in life when you just have to seize the opportunity in front of you. That was true for this woman in the Bible. She'd been sick for 12 years, and no amount of doctors, money, or positive thinking could help her. According to the rules of her society, she wasn't even allowed to be in contact with other people. Then one day, she saw her opportunity, and as Jesus was walking by, she threw all caution aside and reached out and touched the edge of his garment. The Bible says she was immediately healed. We all know what it feels like to be in desperate need, when no one can help you but God. In those times, he calls you to put all caution aside and reach out in faith. There's no one who understands what you need like Jesus. So trust him. He'll provide everything you need.
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1: Did you know that love breeds love? G'day, this is Warwick Marsh from Dads for Kids. These were the words of Don, a friend of mine who died of a heart attack at 48 years of age. 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My kids are everything to me. I go out of my way to be there for them. I'd be lost without my children." Tragically, his family lost him far too young. But you know, Don also said, "One of the biggest problems in society today is that family life is diminishing. There is no time for the family. People get busy with their professional lives and their work, and they find it hard to fit family in. In Aboriginal society, family is everything. They have fun together. They enjoy each other's company. Being associated with my wife's family has brought real values back into my life." Let's all allow love to breed love, as Don said, in our family. 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
1: One of my all-time favourite ice creams are Magnums. I love the decadent Belgian chocolate and the rich, smooth ice cream. But a few years ago, Magnum launched a new marketing campaign, labelling each of their ice creams with one of the seven deadly sins. Sloth, gluttony, revenge, greed. My favourite, the white chocolate one, was vanity. After that, I didn't feel so great eating it. But how is it that something as good as Magnum ice cream came to be associated with sin? Magnum's marketing campaign reinforces the idea that pleasure is sinful and pain is probably the opposite. In other words, if you follow God's ways, you're not going to enjoy life very much. But the scriptures tell us that every good and perfect gift is from above and that God richly provides everything for our enjoyment. A true biblical theology says that the physical world is as much a work of God as the spiritual one. That means that when I'm enjoying the pleasures of this life within their proper boundaries, that I'm expressing my God-given humanity, and through it, I'm glorifying the one who made it all. You're listening to Tanya Harris of GodConversations.com.
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1: Stock markets, shares, dividends, futures trading, derivatives, exchange rate fluctuations. It's pretty complex, the old economy. Hi, I'm Bernie Diamond. Most of us are flat out understanding that stuff. Futures and derivatives trading, well, they're the ones that leave me out in the cold. And yet at the end of the day, money's pretty simple. Spend less than you earn, balance your priorities, save some for the future and invest it wisely. It's not rocket science. Yet with all the sophistication of these financial markets, household debt has never been higher at a time when we've never been wealthier. It's a bit like that theological library I walked into a few years ago. It had so many books, and I thought, how can so many people write so many books about something that's so simple? At a time when most people have never been further from God. Maybe with all the complexity and sophistication, we somehow lose the simple things. God's love. Jesus. Stubbo's 90.

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This is Condus Benedict with a thought for the day. Personal reflection can be a good thing. Have you ever thought of the decisions that you've made? I know that none of us is able to turn the clock back or unsay or undo what's been said or done. I also understand that the decisions that we have made over the years have had consequences. For every direction we go, there's a knock-on effect. There are some things and actions that we're proud of, and some, well, to be honest with you, we're not proud of at all. There have been consequences for all our decisions, some good and some bad, and some that we thought were bad that in actual fact turned out for the good. Every turn in the road, every decision that we make can be a stepping stone to something far better and greater. Yes, even the adversities of life can lead us to the good things that God has prepared for us. I'm encouraged when I read through Psalm 23. David understood what it was to make both good and bad decisions. He understood the turns in the road and the consequences of his actions. He also understood something far greater. Hear what he has to say in verse 4 of Psalm 23. Even though I walk through the darkest valley, I will fear no evil, for you are with me. Your rod and your staff, they comfort me. He's not stationary. He's walking. Even though the road ahead of him was dark, he calls this the darkest valley. He knew that God was ever present to lead and to guide. I remember my disappointment at the end of high school. I wanted so much to go to university to become a teacher. During the English exam at the HSC, I fell asleep, thus failing miserably. There were subjects that the teachers thought that I should have failed, those I passed, and those that I should have passed, I failed. To say that I was disappointed would be an understatement. I remember pleading with my father to let me go back to school so I can do it all over again. This didn't happen. My life wasn't over. In fact, it was the beginning of another journey, one that led me into the ministry. I've been preaching since I was 17 and have been in the ministry for over 43 years. I do not regret one minute. Has it been easy? No. To quote the words of a former Australian Prime Minister, Malcolm Fraser, life was not meant to be easy. I have a suspicion maybe he stole that from the scriptures. I believe that I preached my first sermon about 48 years ago. It was interesting cleaning out my drawers the other day, cleaning out my office. I found two cassette recordings of my first two sermons. Personal reflection can be a good thing. So allow me to share with you some of the thoughts that came to mind as I was reading through the Word of God this week. I was stirred by the Word of God as I read through John 21. What a tremendous passage of Scripture. Before his crucifixion, the Lord Jesus warned the Apostle Peter of his betrayal. Who, me? I will never betray you. I will die with you, was the intent of Peter's heart. Good intentions and what we think we will do or want to do may not work out as we plan. History has shown us that Peter's intentions didn't work out. Yes, we make decisions, we go in certain directions. These directions will lead us closer to God or take us away from God. But at the end of the day, if we get right with God, these decisions can become stepping stones for something far better and far greater as we learn to trust. Even though I walk through the darkest valley, I will fear no evil, for you are with me. Your rod and your staff, they comfort me. Heavenly Father, we look back at our lives. Some of us are fairly young, some of us are much older. There are things that we've done or said, places we've been that we know perhaps we shouldn't have been, or said things that we shouldn't have said, done things we shouldn't have done. And yet right now, as your people, we thank you. We thank you that even though we've taken certain directions, you have never, ever left us or forsaken us, and that your hand is upon our lives. Give us the trust and the tenacity to grab hold of you by faith, to keep on walking, that we may look back at the past and say, yes, these are stepping stones, not to take us away from your will, but to take us into your will, that we may learn to trust you for all things. Heavenly Father, give us the faith attitude of the psalmist David. Even though I walk through the darkest valley, I will fear no evil. For you are with me, your rod and your staff, they comfort me. In Jesus' name we pray. This is Condus Benedict with a thought for the day.

0: It was just after 5 o'clock in the afternoon and I was changing yet another nappy. Any parent who has had a baby in the house knows this is not a remarkable experience. It's something that happens so many times a day and is one of those tasks that just needs to be done. As I stood at the change table, again, I glanced out the window. The sun was starting to set and there was a golden glow outside. The bright red branches of my Japanese maple tree were shining in the reflected light. The yellow wattle on a gum tree glistened brightly in the setting sun. Photographers call this time of day God's hour, and I can see why. With the sun setting in a clear sky, its glow had spread across the earth, and even the most simple plants came to life. What started out as a very mundane task suddenly became quite a spiritual moment. As I looked outside, I marveled at God's beautiful creation. How blessed I was that in the midst of a normal, mundane day, I could experience such majesty. God's beauty is all around us. Sometimes we just need to stop and look to notice His presence. I'm Linda Bailey from dailydevotions.com.au.
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This is Condas Benedict with a thought for the day. Let's pray that God will show us his will in all this and that we may take advantage of this time. We may spend time with him. Open our hearts and our minds. Of course, let's take advantage of this time to do acts of kindness as far as it is within us to do. There are many churches online. Take advantage of doing some reading, some research, some study. Develop our spiritual walk. Life begins with Christ, an encounter with the Lord Jesus. Throughout the New Testament, a number of people have had an encounter with the Lord Jesus. These encounters have been life-changing. What do I mean by encounter? A meeting that may or may not be intentional on our part. I don't believe in coincidences. I believe in divine appointments. I'm certain that each one of us has experienced a divine appointment. We may not have known it was a divine appointment, but it was. God had put someone in our path, or God may have put us in the path of somebody else's life. These appointments can be life-changing for us and for those who we meet. You see, being introduced to and introducing the gospel are not isolated incidences. For some, the seed was sown a long time ago. An encounter with a stranger may be one of many situations where God is speaking. In the Gospel of Luke, chapter 19, we have the wonderful story of a man named Zacchaeus. Jesus entered Jericho and was passing through. A man was there by the name of Zacchaeus. He was a chief tax collector and was very wealthy. He wanted to see who Jesus was, but because he was short, he could not see over the crowd. So he ran ahead and climbed a sycamore tree. There he could see him, since Jesus was coming that way. When Jesus reached the spot,

He looked up and said to him, "Zacchaeus, come down immediately. I must stay at your house today." So he came down at once and welcomed him gladly. All the people saw this and began to mutter, "He has gone to be with the guest of a sinner." But Zacchaeus stood up and said to the Lord, "Lord, look. Here and now I give half of my possessions to the poor. And if I have cheated anyone out of anything, I will pay back four times the amount." Jesus said to him, "Today salvation has come to this house, because this man too is a son of Abraham. For the Son of Man came to seek and to save the lost." An encounter with the Lord Jesus may be the reality and the realization that the Son of Man came to seek and to save the lost. Let's pray. Heavenly Father, we sometimes take for granted what we think are coincidences. Maybe they're more than that. Although we're in times now where we're not as active and not running around as we used to, there are still coincidences to be had. There's still encounters with others. Via email, telephone, internet. And people want to talk to us. They've written books, opening pages of books that we may see what they have to say. And some of these things are definitely inspired by you. Heavenly Father, open our hearts and our minds and our ears that we may see and hear what your perfect will for our life is. We rejoice in the fact that the Son of Man came to seek and to save the lost. And there was a time in our lives where we were lost. We thank you that you've called us to yourself, you've forgiven us of our sins, and that you have placed us in the body, your body, the body of Christ. And that you have placed us within the church. Fellowship with you. We praise you in the name of the Lord Jesus. Amen. This has been Condice Benedict with a thought for the day.

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0: This is Condas Benedict with a thought for the day. Let's pray that God will show us his will in all this and that we may take advantage of this time and may spend time with him. Open our hearts and our minds. Of course, let's take advantage of this time to do acts of kindness as far as it is within us to do. There are many churches online. Take advantage of doing some reading, some research, some study. Develop our spiritual walk. Life begins with Christ, an encounter with the Lord Jesus. Throughout the New Testament, a number of people have had an encounter with the Lord Jesus. These encounters have been life-changing. What do I mean by encounter? A meeting that may or may not be intentional on our part. I don't believe in coincidences. I believe in divine appointments. I'm certain that each one of us has experienced a divine appointment. We may not have known it was a divine appointment, but it was. God had put someone in our path, or God may have put us in the path of somebody else's life. These appointments can be life-changing for us and for those who we meet. You see, being introduced to and introducing the gospel are not isolated incidences. For some, the seed was sown a long time ago. An encounter with a stranger may be one of many situations where God is speaking. In the Gospel of Luke, chapter 19, we have the wonderful story of a man named Zacchaeus. Jesus entered Jericho and was passing through. A man was there by the name of Zacchaeus. He was a chief tax collector and was very wealthy. He wanted to see who Jesus was, but because he was short, he could not see over the crowd. So he ran ahead and climbed a sycamore tree. There he could see him, since Jesus was coming that way. When Jesus reached the spot, he looked up and said to him, "Zacchaeus, come down immediately. I must stay at your house today." So he came down at once and welcomed him gladly. All the people saw this and began to mutter, "He has gone to be with the guest of a sinner." But Zacchaeus stood up and said to the Lord, "Lord, look. Here and now I give half of my possessions to the poor. And if I have cheated anyone out of anything, I will pay back four times the amount." Jesus said to him, "Today salvation has come to this house, because this man too is the son of Abraham. For the Son of Man came to seek and to save the lost." An encounter with the Lord Jesus may be the reality and the realization that the Son of Man came to seek and to save the lost. Let's pray. Heavenly Father, we sometimes take for granted what we think are coincidences. Maybe they're more than that. Although we're in times now where we're not as active and not running around as we used to, there are still coincidences to be had. There's still encounters with others. Via email, telephone, internet. And people want to talk to us. They've written books, opening pages of books that we may see what they have to say. And some of these things are definitely inspired by you. Heavenly Father, open our hearts and our minds and our ears that we may see and hear what your perfect will for our life is. We rejoice in the fact that the Son of Man came to seek and to save the lost. And there was a time in our lives where we were lost. We thank you that you've called us to yourself, you've forgiven us of our sins, and that you have placed us in the body, your body, the body of Christ. And that you have placed us within the church, fellowship with you. We praise you in the name of the Lord Jesus. Amen. This has been Condas Benedict with a thought for the day.
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1: Did you know that love breeds love? G'day, this is Warwick Marsh from Dads for Kids. These were the words of Don, a friend of mine who died of a heart attack at 48 years of age. 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My kids are everything to me. I go out of my way to be there for them. I'd be lost without my children." Tragically, his family lost him far too young. But you know, Don also said, "One of the biggest problems in society today is that family life is diminishing. 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
1: Over the last few months, I've attended a couple of Christian conferences. Each conference had its own theme, so the sessions were around those themes. But at the beginning of each day, they both scheduled a short devotion time, not too early, just 15 minutes set aside for us to spend some time with God together. I mean, after all, they were Christian conferences. Well, I was staggered. At both conferences, only about a third of the delegates turned up to those short devotional times. A third! To tell you the truth, a thought that kept running through my head was, are you serious? We're busy, we're doing stuff, we have meetings to go to. Well, I just can't fit in a time with God. I'm so busy doing stuff, I don't have time to talk with him. Can I ask you something? Whoever you are, whatever your life looks like, when it comes to Jesus, are you serious? Because he is. There's an amazing relationship waiting there for you and me. But are we serious? I'm Bernie Diamond.
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2: I often get asked the question, should Christians save for retirement? I think it's a fair question, don't you? For if it's true, and I believe it is, that we should trust God to meet all our needs, then surely this includes our income in retirement, doesn't it? After all, Scripture says in Philippians 4:19, "And my God will supply every need of yours according to his riches in glory in Christ Jesus." I'm a believer that you're not done until you're dead. In other words, keep working and contributing to society for as long as you live. I also believe that we should not be working for money for our whole lives. For most of us, there's no choice. Eventually, we'll have to stop working due to failing health or simply the fact that there may not be a paying job available. I do believe that if we are wise, we can foresee that there'll be a time when working for money may not be possible. It's not rocket science, is it? So it seems to me it'd be a reasonable thing to use the brain that God has given us to work out a plan where we can stop swapping time for money at some stage in our lives. Proverbs 27:12 talks about a prudent person foreseeing danger and taking precautions, with the simpleton going blindly and suffering the consequences. As I understand it, back when Jesus was walking on the earth, the Jews had a retirement planning system. It was all facilitated through their sons. It is my understanding that around age 40, the father would hand the family business over to the sons to run. The sons would expand the business and provide for their direct family needs from the business, as well as providing for their parents' needs. Meanwhile, Dad would go and sit at the city gate and hand out wisdom to those who sought it. We still see evidence of this in the Middle East and Mediterranean cultures today. However, we don't see much of this in our Western culture. It seems to me that the cultural shift has forced an economic shift, with the outcome being the superannuation system. So what's the answer? Should Christians save for retirement, or is this just a lack of faith? As I see it, there's only a few options to make sure you have enough for retirement to provide for your needs. Either have lots of sons and make sure they'll look after you when you're old, or alternatively, put some money away in retirement savings. If you choose the savings option, then the best vehicle in Australia today for retirement savings is superannuation. If you don't understand superannuation, then you're not alone. What's needed is some action. There's no use sticking our heads in the sand and thinking the problem will go away. Just do what Solomon recommends in Proverbs 19:20 when he said, "Get all the advice and instruction you can, so you'll be wise the rest of your life." So go and get some advice from someone in the know, someone who can help you understand what you need to do. A good financial planner can help, or speak to a retired friend who shows godly and financial wisdom. Don't leave it till it's too late. The projected future retirement position for most Australians is atrocious, and it's hard to bless others when you don't have any resources yourself. Certainly you don't want to end up being poor and needy. God has provided what we need, both through faith and through the abilities he's given us to do some good planning and provide for the older self will one day be.
0: For more practical financial tips and resources, go to godsmoneymatters.com.

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1: It was just after 5 o'clock in the afternoon and I was changing yet another nappy. Any parent who has had a baby in the house knows this is not a remarkable experience. It's something that happens so many times a day and is one of those tasks that just needs to be done. As I stood at the change table, again, I glanced out the window. The sun was starting to set and there was a golden glow outside. The bright red branches of my Japanese maple tree were shining in the reflected light. The yellow wattle on a gum tree glistened brightly in the setting sun. Photographers call this time of day God's hour, and I can see why. With the sun setting in a clear sky, its glow had spread across the earth, and even the most simple plants came to life. What started out as a very mundane task suddenly became quite a spiritual moment. As I looked outside, I marvelled at God's beautiful creation. How blessed I was that in the midst of a normal, mundane day, I could experience such majesty. God's beauty is all around us. Sometimes we just need to stop and look to notice His presence. I'm Linda Bailey from dailydevotions.com.au.
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1: The founding fathers of our nation were overwhelmingly people of faith. Hi, I'm Warwick Marsh from Dads for Kids. Our forefathers were often people of few words, but good words. Somehow, we have gotten away from our foundations. We have become very good at being critical. Australians are known for their ability to sledge, criticise, condemn and complain. Our challenge is to replace bad habits with good. You see, bad words cripple us. Good words bring healing and encouragement. Gordon MacDonald says, words have an awesome impact. The impressions made by a father's voice can set in motion an entire trend for life. So thank your wife, thank and praise your children, be lavish in your praise and hearty in your thanksgiving. Remember Paul Lewis's words. A father's words are like a thermostat that sends the temperature in the house. Living our lives out in thanksgiving is a sign of true spirituality. As we do this, we become like those early Australian pioneers who lived out their faith with their words. For more ideas on being a great dad, go to fatherhood.org.au.
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2: If you've ever purchased a house, you may remember getting a building inspection report. What is it you're paying for? Bad news. Imagine having an inspection done and being told that the house was great, only to move in and find many faults. If you challenged the inspector and he replied that you'd paid a lot of money for the inspection and he did not want to upset you or disappoint you, you would be angry. Life can be like the house inspection. Sometimes we need to hear bad news. We need to be challenged and given clues to living life as a better person. The writer of the Proverbs is right. The wounds of a friend can be trusted. Seek to be open to challenges to how you think and act. Sometimes bad news is the best feedback.
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1: I look at Facebook at least once a day. There are some days when I have time to write a little message to my Facebook friends. However, most days I don't have the time or the brain capacity to write too much detail. So I'll just skim through people's Facebook status updates. A quick skim helps me to keep in the loop and feel a little bit connected to the people that I know. In the Bible, in Psalm 52, it says that God looks down from heaven on the human race. For a moment, I thought that maybe this was like me skimming through my friend's Facebook updates. The Holy Father up on high, just perusing over the earth to check out what people are up to. But the difference is that when God looks upon us, He sees straight to our heart. He knows our desires, our fears, and our feelings. He doesn't just glean our status updates for His own entertainment, but He desires to connect with each one of us. I'm Linda Bailey from dailydevotions.com.au.
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It was just two lovers sitting in the car, listening to Blonde, falling for each other. Pink and orange skies, feeling super childish. No Donald Glover. Missed call from my mother.

we were just two lovers. Feet up on the dash, driving nowhere fast, burning through the summer. Radio on blast, make the moment last. She got solar power. Minutes feel like hours. She knew.

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2: I've heard people say that we're supposed to be living in a post-truth world. What this means is that today, emotion is more important in shaping opinion than objective facts. Jimmy Wales, the founder of Wikipedia, says that this idea that we're in some kind of post-truth, post-fact world is really not correct. There are just facts and there are lies, which means saying things that aren't consistent with the facts. Christians believe that God is the source of all truth and that no truth exists apart from Him. Jesus stood up and said that He was God and that He was the truth. If truth were just an abstract idea, then it has no real meaning. But if truth is a person, then truth is something that is entirely objective and totally factual. If you've found Jesus, you've found the truth. If you're sick of the lies, it's time to discover Jesus Christ.
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hold my hand. And there's a man next to you with a killer view of New York. And somehow you managed to get me talking too much. Yeah, there's a rhythm.

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1: Being a teenager can be a challenge, and parenting one can be just as interesting. One of the hardest things I discovered when bringing up a teenager was not being able to pick their friends. As adults, we know that the people we associate with have a huge influence on us. And when you see your teenager hanging out with a crowd that may encourage not so great behaviour, it's certainly difficult to deal with. One thing that I always insisted on, though, was that my teenager was making her own decisions. This is not just true for teenagers, but also for adults. God gave each of us the ability to choose for ourselves, and we need to take responsibility for the actions that we take. All throughout the Bible, we read of people making poor choices and turning away from God. And he reminded them then, as he reminds us now, do not follow the crowd in doing wrong. The best place for us to be is walking with God, but the choice is always yours. I'm Linda Bailey from dailydevotions.com.au.
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1: 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You're never too late. 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Always.
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1: Ever felt guilty for laughing or having fun during grief? I'm Danny Sinnott with another Brave to Go. The day after my grandfather died, I decided to have morning tea with a precious friend. As she got up to go and order for us, I found myself reflecting on the weather. Grey clouds, choppy water across the bay, lots of wind and drizzle. A picture of my grief inside and out. But then something caught my attention across the road from the restaurant. Kids jumping on a giant trampoline with a harness so that they could bounce up high and flip themselves around. And then I noticed a little girl jumping as high as she could, saturated from head to toe in the wet and windy weather, and yet laughing and filled with joy, immune to everything else around her. And then the Holy Spirit said to me, "It's okay to have fun in the rain." And I caught myself smiling in agreement. Today, whatever storm you're in, just remember, it's okay to have fun in the rain. For more resources, podcasts and videos on doing life together, head on over to our website, braveenough.org.
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1: Men, get smart and start talking. This is Warwick Marsh from Dads for Kids. In 1854, Henry David Thoreau said most men lead lives of quiet desperation. These words are still relevant today. When situations beyond our control confront us as men, we often retreat into the quietness of our cave. As men, we often struggle with our communication skills. Deep down, we know that we need help to articulate our innermost thoughts. Our greatest strength is our greatest weakness. The words of our thoughts swim in the silence of our heart. Don't lead a life of quiet desperation. Avoid the cone of silence at all costs. Your thoughts are important. Your feelings are important. As Warren Farrell says, women can't hear what men don't say. Your wife needs to know how you feel. Your friends need to know what you think. Your children need to hear the sound of your words. Only then will you be known. For more ideas on how to be a great dad, go to fatherhood.org.au.
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1: Pastor and author of more than 50 faith life-inspiring books, Dr. Michael Youssef is here and ready to begin this episode of Leading the Way Audio. You know, the normal of a few years ago has radically transformed. Nothing is as it was before. 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Up next, an encouragement from Dr. Youssef to not despair when you see culture's divided stance. And a biblical challenge to deepen your foundation in truth to declare hope for the generations. Let's listen in as Dr. Michael Youssef shares a message he's called Embracing Your Mission.
2: For years, Marxist ideologies in the West have targeted five different institutions. It's in the writing. I'm not making this stuff up. The highest among them in terms of priority was education. Believing if we brainwash kids, all the other four will follow suit, which is social, political, religious, and family. I'm using their language even. Marxists believe that the nuclear family breeds inequality in society. But for equality, or as they call it, social justice to occur, the nuclear family of father, mother, and children has to be destroyed. For equality or social justice to become reality, the concept of individualized achievement must be replaced. Why do you think everybody gets a trophy for participation? That is not by accident. That is just that happened. It's been planned for a long time. And yesterday's brainwashed children are now the professors and the teachers. In fact, the Marxist Manifesto spells it out, that monogamous nuclear family succeeds only in capitalism. And capitalism makes people dependent on religion. Instead, they said social justice will make people dependent on the government. But ultimately, none of their goals can be accomplished without creating a crisis. Now, I'm just using their words. Creating a crisis. Even anarchy. If you read any of the writings of the militant secularists, people like Sam Harris, you'll find that in his book, for example, The End of Faith, he unapologetically wants our children to reject the biblical faith. And there is no greater expression, he said, of the rejection of biblical faith than the acceptance of homosexuality as the norm and transgender. They say it's a matter of fairness. You know what they don't tell you? Listen to me. What they don't tell you is that 41% of those who go through the surgery of transgender, they commit suicide. They don't tell you that. Because the culture of death is who they are. That is why millions of babies get aborted. Culture of death. But beloved, God called us to implement, to encourage the culture of life. Question: why am I so passionate about this? Because, my believing friends, the scripture tells us that our next generation is our greatest asset. Our next generation is our most important investment. Turn with me to Psalm 127, please, and keep it open in front of you because that is what I will be going through. Psalm 127, verse 3 of Psalm 127, it says, "Children are a heritage from the Lord. Heritage from whom?
3: Lord.
2: Not from society, not from anybody else, but it is from the Lord. And you heard me say this, and I keep saying this, our children are not ours. They are the Lord's children. He entrusts them to us. He's basically telling us that the next generation is our most treasured possessions that God entrusted to us. And then he continues, like arrows in the hands of a warrior are children of one's youth. Let me explain at the outset that this psalm has a primary application and has a secondary application. The primary application of the psalm is for the family. The secondary application is for the church. And that is why in verse 1, this is where he starts, you see. He starts, verse 1, he begins by reminding us of the sovereignty of God. The God who has given us everything, the God who has given us our children, the God who is giving us the next generation. God is the one who can and must be trusted to uphold the next generation. But then the psalmist hastened to tell us our responsibility toward the next generation. Beloved, the one thing about the Word of God that makes it very, very clear that even our responsibility cannot be accomplished without God's power and God's strength working in us. But beloved, the one thing we better not do is squander his gift or give that gift everything except the one most important thing of all, and that is for them to know and love God. That is to love and obey his word, and that is to honor and revere his word. I know and you know. There's so many parents who work so hard, they work so hard to provide for their children, and I thank God for that. But they leave out the most important and the most treasured responsibility. That is the responsibility of training them as warriors for God. That is consistently reminding them of their importance in the kingdom of God. That is the continuously drilling in their mind how mightily they can be used of God. And that is to demonstrate to them the greatest success in life is to be light for Jesus, wherever they may be, wherever they may be. Let's look back again at verse 1, Psalm 127. Unless the Lord builds the house. Why do we build houses? For the family, right? Unless the Lord guards the city, why do we have cities? So the families can live in them. Unless the Lord builds the house, unless the Lord guards the city, it's all begin with focus on the Lord. Otherwise, we'll feel so overwhelmed, like a mom that I talked to not long ago, so overwhelmed that I said, I want to give up. Please don't give up. Please don't give up. We're here to stand with you. The Lord gave us a precious gift, an invaluable gift of the next generation. What do you do with a gift? You lock it up in a safe? You put it on the table for display? No. You use the gift. You train the gift. You deploy the gift. You exercise the gift. And the first thing you do with a precious gift is to recognize its immense value. Is to feel a sense of responsibility toward the giver of the gift. Is to do anything possible to honor the giver of the gift. Is to invest everything, deploy that gift. I cannot tell you without reliance on the giver of gift to build the next generation, to encourage the next generation, to instill a sense of responsibility for the future generation, to constantly remind the next generation that they are a gift from God, that they are a vital link in the chain, that they are the ones who will be responsible for the future generation, and that they are to be An arrow. I'm going to come to that. You're going to know more about arrows than you really wanted to know. I'm going to tell you more about arrows and why the Bible uses that imagery. Sadly, there are some who let their next generation be a dartboard, constantly absorbing arrows from the enemy. A dartboard constantly, until finally it collapses. A dartboard is a target, but instead God says we are to be a weapon. Verse 4 literally means, as an arrow in the hand of a mighty warrior. See, in the ancient world, an arrow is the most lethal weapon used in warfare. And that is why the Bible describes Satan's attack on us with arrows. He calls it fiery darts. You know, in Ephesians, it talks about the armor of God, and it said the shield, basically what the shield, when you put the shield of faith, it makes those arrows fizzle out. Those fiery darts, they fizzle out, they get neutralized before they impact you. Please don't miss what I'm going to tell you. In the time of war, you are either an arrow or a target. If you are only passive, if you're only indifferent, if you're only in a defensive posture only, all the time, you will keep on absorbing the enemy's arrows. But that's not what we or those who are entrusted to us supposed to be. We are to go on the offensive. We are to learn how to aim our arrows. We're to learn how to invade the enemy's territories. Listen to me. I am not minimizing the defensive posture. It is important. But if you place yourself and those whom God entrusted you to go on the offensive, you will experience the unbelievable thrill of victory. And the psalmist does not say the next generations need to learn to be nice dartboard. Now, look at it with me. Arrows. And arrows require a whole lot of different thinking, a whole different strategy, a whole different mindset, a whole different posture. Above all, learn to place yourself in the hand of the greatest bow holder in the universe. I'm talking about the Holy Spirit. Let me give you some training, some help regarding arrows, okay? First of all, the arrow is very quick. It really is fast. You put that arrow in the bow and it can go long distance. It moves like with lightning speed. An arrow is not often seen. Listen to me. Some of your greatest impact, and we might not be able to see this until you get to heaven, your greatest impact is what you have done or will do without a lot of fanfare. Your greatest ministry in pouring in the lives of the next generation may not be visible, but remember this, in ancient times, an arrow had a long-range capability. Isaiah 49:2 tells us basically the same thing. See, throughout the scripture, it's the same concept. He speaks about the power of the word, the power of the word of life to the next generation. He said the word will be like arrow because of the Holy Spirit's power in it. Listen to what the word of God said. He made my mouth like a sharpened sword. In the shadow of his hand, he hides me. He made me into a polished arrow and concealed me in his quiver. In Jeremiah 51:11, same thing. Sharpen the arrows. Beloved, this is the time. Sharpen the arrows. Take up the shields for defensive purposes. Why do you sharpen the arrow? For God's glory and for our blessing. There's something else I need to tell you about arrows before I finish. Arrows used to carry messages. Sometimes you put a message in it and with the sharpness of it and send it to the enemy, and the enemy would read it. But also other times an arrow used as a sign, as a sign. If you remember in 1 Samuel 20:21, you know, David and Jonathan were dear friends, were close friends. And David is on the run from this demon-possessed King Saul. And Jonathan said to him, he said, if the arrow goes to this side, it means that. And if it goes to this side, it means the other thing. It's a sign. His arrow served as a message. To be sure, an arrow can be used for good or can be used for evil. Satan uses arrows as well, as I already showed you. But when we bathe our training of the next generation in prayer, the next generation will become arrows in the greatest hand of all. Don't miss what I'm going to tell you. The anti-God forces, the anti-biblical forces, the anti-family forces, they are organizing, they are scheming, they are planning their arrows to be used for evil against the next generation. And that is why you and I have no option but to train the next generation. We need to train them not just to wear the shield of faith in order to neutralize the fiery darts of Satan, but we need to train them to be arrows themselves. Train them to be alert, not to be deceived. My goodness, the deception that we're seeing in our culture today, the smooth talking, the double talk, the deceitful slogans, that they sound so good, but they have poison in them. We need to equip them to be sharp arrows in the hand of the Holy Mighty God. We need to train them not to fear intimidation, manipulations, and wanting to be accepted at any cost. Above all, we need to train them how to pray and live and walk with the Lord. But listen, this cannot be done just by speaking, by words. It has to be modeled. Most often, it is more caught than taught. Teaching is important. It cannot say, look, do what I say, don't do what I do. They're watching what we do. And that is why the psalmist said, unless, say it with me, unless God's word is at the center of life, God's word is at the center of the family, God's word at the center of the church, God's word at the center of community, we can spend trillions of dollars in education, but we will end up with a collapsed society. I think it was Albert Schweitzer said, example is not the main thing in influence. It's the only thing. Let me conclude by telling you a story. The year was 1871, just remember that. And that year there was a man by the name of Henry M. Stanley. He was a reporter with what was then, doesn't exist anymore, the New York Herald newspapers. The New York Herald newspapers wanted to send Stanley, the reporter, to Africa. Henry M. Stanley was assigned to go to Africa to report on the missing missionary statesman, Dr. Livingston. You see, from 1865 to 1870 or 71, nobody heard from Dr. Livingston in Africa, and so many people thought he was dead. 5 years, I haven't heard a thing from him. Remember, he was the first white man to go into the interior of Africa and see Victoria Falls, first one. After his wife's death, Dr. Livingston just threw himself totally in his mission and his work and his discipling and his serving in Africa, and nobody heard from him. For 5 years, as I said, 1871, Stanley finally went to find him, and he traveled in Africa. He caught up with him, this man of God, on the shores of Lake Tanganyika, which now is Tanzania. For over a year, Henry Stanley shadowed Dr. Livingston for a full year, morning, night, evening, every minute of every day, he shadowed him. He followed him everywhere he went. Among other things, he was there really to try to persuade Dr. Livingston to return back to England. But after spending considerable time with Dr. Livingston, Stanley wrote the following words, and I'm going to read them so I don't misquote him. Remember, he's writing in the 1800s. Here's what he said after a year of shadowing this man of God. He said, "Had my soul been of brass and my heart is of tin, the powers of my head surely compelled me to recognize with due honor the spirit of godliness which manifested itself in him." Talking about Dr. Livingston. "Had there been anything of the Pharisee or the hypocrite in him, or had I but traced a grain of meanness or guile in him, I would have turned away a skeptic. But my everyday study of him during health or sickness deepened my reverence and increased my esteem. He was, in short, consistently noble, upright, pious all the days of my companionship of him." Now, my beloved friends, if we are to pray and guide and train the next generation, we will be doing great exploits for God. And if we're going to do great exploits for God in the lives of the next generation, we better learn how to model Christ to the next generation. We had better set our lives as role models so that they can see, not just hear, how to do great things for God.
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3: We all have those aha moments when it's like someone switches on a light in our brains and suddenly we just get it. I remember when I suddenly understood how long division worked at school. But here's another more recent aha moment that I want to tell you about. For most of my life, I never really got what Christianity was all about. Now I know that Christianity isn't basically about something to believe in or rules for living or about going to church and all of those things. Good stuff, maybe. But it's not the main game. Now I get it. Now I know that Christianity is fundamentally about forgiveness. The right way to see this is to understand that God is the first forgiver and you are always the one who needs it most. And if a Christian doesn't forgive, they need to reconsider their name. Remember, forgiveness, it's what Christianity is all about.
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0: and you alone, my joy was found.
1: In every situation, there must be a stop to rubbish, a stop to deflection, a stop to argument, a capitulation to the truth, and the allowing of that truth to transform.
2: This is Condice Benedict with the thought for the day.
1: Yes, the statement's interesting, isn't it? In every situation, there must be a time to stop rubbish, a time to stop deflection, a time to stop argument, a capitulation, that's giving in to the truth, and allowing of that truth to transform. This is what we see in John chapter 4. The battle, physical and spiritual, is almost over. The living, the life is yet to begin. The Lord Jesus speaks to this woman at the well, a Samaritan woman. He's to the point. Can you imagine this? Hey, lady, there is worship and there is worship. There is religion and there is religion. There is spirituality and there is form. I've often said to people, there are Christians and there are Christians. There is substance and there is life. There is a sham of following the leader, and there's the truth of following the leader. We not long ago had a baptism at one of the local pools here, and a contingent of people in the crowd, the congregation, who were witnessing this, spontaneously sang a chorus. I'm following the Lord Jesus. I'm following the Master. I'm following the Lord. Follow, follow, follow Jesus. Comes a time we have to stop and just follow the leader, the Good Shepherd. In other words, the Lord Jesus is saying to her, what do you want? You want all these imitations? You want all these counterfeits? Or do you want real religion? There is a time coming, in verse 23 we read, and has now

spirit and in truth. And guess what, lady? It's now. And it hasn't finished. It hasn't changed. 2,000 years later, it is now. The true heart of religion, an in-depth relationship with God the Father through the Son in the power of the Holy Spirit. That's Christianity, and that's what the Lord Jesus is trying to get across to her. But can she hear? Is she open to the possibilities? And I can almost imagine him saying, and I can almost imagine the Spirit of God tapping her on the shoulder and saying, open your heart, open your mind to the possibilities of worship. Not form, but worship in spirit and in truth. Let God revolutionize your heart and your mind. That's an exciting thing. So she changes the subject again. I know the Messiah is coming. He's called the Christ. When he comes, he's going to explain everything to us. There it is, Jesus. The guy's coming. And when he comes, we're going to know. And to her surprise, she hears one thing. I, the one speaking to you, am he. How often does the Lord Jesus speak to us and we don't hear him? How often? The Lord Jesus spoke, and for the first time in her life, her heart was opened. In every situation, there must be a stop to rubbish, a stop to deflection, a stop to argument, a capitulation to the truth, and an allowing of that truth to transform. Heavenly Father, there are times in my life where I just get so tangled up with form and function, and I'd rather argue. I'd rather change the subject because I'm not real pleased with what you're saying to me. My sin is exposed. My attitudes are not what they ought to be. Just pray that the Holy Spirit would stir my very imagination, that I would continually turn to you, that I would learn to trust you with all there is of me. Open my heart, open my mind. And in the same way as the woman at the well came to that wonderful place of faith and stopped fighting, I pray that I would continue to stop fighting and that I would continue to walk in that wonderful place. In Jesus' name. This is Condus Benedict with a thought for the day.

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0: This is Qantas Benedict with a thought for the day. Please continue to pray for each other and encourage each other. Wonderful words of an old hymn. I cannot tell why he whom angels worship should set his love upon the sons of men, or why as shepherds he should seek the wanderers to bring them back, they know not how or when. I cannot tell how silently he suffered, as with his peace he graced this place of tears, or how his heart upon the cross was broken, the crown of pain for 33 years. I cannot tell how he will win the nations, how he will claim his earthly heritage, how satisfy the needs and aspirations of East and West, of sinner and of sage. I cannot tell how the land shall worship when at his bidding every storm is stilled, or who can say how great the jubilation when all the hearts of men with love are filled. I cannot tell how he whom angels worship should stoop to love the peoples of the earth, or why as shepherd he should seek the wanderer with his mysterious promise of new birth. In God's wonderful wisdom, he chose to send his Son into the world, that the world may be saved through him. The gospel is simple. We read John chapter 3, verse 16 and 17, a very well-known verse of scripture we've read many occasions. We know it off by heart, most of us. The gospel is spelt out. Doesn't need any explanation. Doesn't need to be embellished. Doesn't need to have anything added to it. The traditions of men, the theories of men, all the good stuff that may happen. Here's what the Gospel of John says in John chapter 3, verses 16 and 17. For God so loved the world that he gave his one and only Son, that whoever believes in him shall not perish, but have eternal life. For God did not send his Son into the world to condemn the world, but to save the world through him. I've been preaching for a long time. Well over 40 years, closer to 50. And during that period of time, I've heard many a preacher, and some of them are just downright angry. A message of condemnation, a message of sin and guilt. Now, don't get me wrong. There's an element of condemnation, and the reality of it is there is sin and there is guilt. But it's not that which is that important in the sense of the message of the gospel. The key factor to the cross of Christ, the key factor to what it is to be part of the body of Christ, is the wonderful love of God seen in his Son, because his Son didn't come to condemn, he came to save. But as we look at this verse of scripture, there is an important element of personal faith and response. We're all familiar with verses of scripture that begin with, whoever believes. It's important that we take the message of the cross personally, the gospel, personally. How many times has one said, you don't apply it to somebody else, just apply it to yourself. Romans 10, verses 12 and 13 says this. For there is no difference between Jew and Gentile. The same Lord is Lord of all and richly blesses all who call on him. For everyone who calls on the name of the Lord will be saved. Now, I know that we live in an enlightened world, and there are many theories about life, rights, and freedoms. But for all of our sophistication and education, we have not found the cure for what ails the human heart. Some may scoff when they hear this. But I tell you what, how many people are struggling physically, spiritually, emotionally? Yes, even Christians suffer spiritually, physically, and emotionally. Some believe that we can legislate love and respect, and in doing so they take human freedom and thought and human speech away. Even within our progressive societies, there is hate and anger. The scriptures are explicit. It's not legislation that will solve any dilemma. I believe it is God's love. The problem's not political or social. It's spiritual. The answer is not to follow blindly a set of rules or steps and regulations, but to personally embrace a God who is love. I cannot tell why he whom angels worship should set his love upon the sons of men. Heavenly Father, what a question. I cannot tell, I cannot understand, but one thing I do tell, one thing I do understand, is the beautiful old, old story, the story of your love, the story of the Lord Jesus. Help us, Heavenly Father, to be beacons and lights of that love. When we're tempted to be cruel, enable us not to be cruel. Enable us to be compassionate and just. Enable us to seek mercy. Enable us to seek a strong walk with you in all that we do, to the glory of the Lord Jesus. Amen. This has been Condas Benedict with a thought.
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3: 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Alarms, kids, dogs, phones. But deep down, God offers a still, small voice of peace. Take a moment to tune in. 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
1: It's funny how some things that Christians believe seem old-fashioned, like not sleeping together before marriage. I mean, really? Hi, I'm Bernie Diamond. When my wife Jackie and I met, we were in our late 30s, and just quietly, she is gorgeous. And at that age, it would have been the easiest thing in the world just to shack up together, especially since when we bought our house 3 months before our wedding, we couldn't afford to pay both the mortgage on the new house and the rent on my apartment. What do you do? Well, Jackie moved into the new house, and I asked around in our church. Get this, a retired couple, Ken and Jean, were planning a tour of Europe. They'd booked the tickets months before. They were scheduled to leave the day that our house settled, and their return date? 5 a.m. on the 18th of October, the morning of our wedding. And yes, they were delighted to have me mind their house for free. Now go on. Go on, tell me that's old-fashioned. Tell me God wasn't in that.
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0: Here's a good word from Jeremiah 29:11. I love this verse. We actually have it up on the wall at home. "For I know the plans I have for you, says the Lord, plans to give you hope and a future." That promise is still true today. Have the best day, and then you're spending the morning with Gavin.
1: Feeling like a drop in the ocean that don't nobody notice. 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Broken down, you've got nothing.

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2: Have you read the Bible recently? 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There are others who have exactly the opposite view. The gospel stories of Jesus can't be taken seriously because they're full of simplistic myths and legends. I actually believe that both those views are incorrect. The greats of the past were fond of saying that the gospels, that's the stories of Jesus, are a river in which an elephant can drown and a gnat can swim. The life of Jesus is full of both deep philosophy and simple truths. If you've not read the stories of Jesus lately, give it a try. Get a Bible, look up the index, and find the books of Mark and Luke, and start there. You'll be challenged, and you'll be surprised.
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Hey, you're spending your morning with Gavin. And Philippians 4:6 says, "Do not be anxious about anything, but in everything, by prayer and thanksgiving, present your requests to God." Now that's an invitation to peace today. So let's do that together.

A joke for you. Why don't skeletons ever fight each other? Because they don't have the guts. Now that's one you can drop at the dinner table tonight.

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2: In this bulletin, the Reserve Bank Board meeting this week and no deal yet on gambling reform. With the details, I'm Tracy Weir. The Prime Minister will be looking to strike a deal on gambling reform when Parliament resumes this week. Labor has indicated it is now open to a potential ban on inducements as part of a deal to secure the passage of its bill through Parliament. Calls for strong action on inducements follow allegations that gambling company employees offered to secure drugs and escorts for those who were gambling. Betting giants have denied those claims. Mortgage holders will likely be able to breathe a sigh of relief, with the Reserve Bank largely expected to keep interest rates on hold. Governor Michelle Bullock and the Central Bank's board meet this week, with economists forecasting the cash rate to stay at 4.35%. The number of cases of the H5 strain of bird flu in the country has reached 220 with the first inland detection of the virus. Alex Riddell has this report.
3: Five new positive cases of H5 bird flu have been recorded in South Australia, found in greater crested terns. However, there have still been no detections in poultry or the wider agriculture industry. It comes after the first inland case of the H5 bird flu in Australia was detected in far west New South Wales. The infected greater crested tern was found at Wentworth. There have now been 220 detections of H5 bird flu in Australia. The total number of cases in South Australia now stands at 152, with 53 in Victoria, 4 in New South Wales, 10 in WA and 1 in Queensland.
2: Alex Riddell. Christians around Australia are being encouraged to provide a clear answer for the religion question in tomorrow night's census. McCrindle researchers Mark McCrindle has told Vision Radio the data goes toward making important planning decisions for communities.
4: You know, things like zoning as governments plan where or whether Christian churches should be allowed, or funding for Christian programs, Christian schooling and the support that it gets, even prayers in Parliament, all of these things flow from census. And if Christians are there but being invisible because we're not filling in the box in the most appropriate way, then they're not counted, and it, I think, overplays a decline in Christianity that isn't really there.
2: He says if people feel none of the religion options provided on the form apply to them, for that question they can simply write the word Christian. The Canadian province of British Columbia has declared a state of emergency as firefighters battle more than 100 active wildfires. More than 20,000 people have been forced to flee their homes. A team of 41 Australian and New Zealand firefighters is being deployed to Canada to support the firefighting efforts. A Christian paediatric nurse who was fired from America's biggest children's hospital for exposing medical fraud relating to illegal child gender surgeries has won a huge legal victory. Vanessa Sivige's lawsuit forced the Texas Children's Hospital to open the first free detransitioner clinic in the country, to pay $15 million in penalties and to dismiss five doctors. The whistleblower nurse said simply, "It is over. I won. To God be the glory." A church in the US state of Louisiana has been providing local children with free haircuts ahead of the start of the school year in the city of Alexandria. It's the fourth year the True Vine Missionary Baptist Church has organised barbers and stylists to give the students a makeover before heading back to classes. It also helped equip families with essential school supplies. In AFL action, the Suns have won a two-point thriller against the Giants, 79-77. Collingwood defeated West Coast, and the game between St Kilda and Carlton, the Blues came away with a win. That's the latest Vision National News. I'm Tracy Weir.
5: It's Gavin with you this morning. I was thinking, life is a bit like coffee. Some days it's smooth, some days it's a bit bitter. But with the right perspective, even the strong stuff can be good for you. Let's drink deep of God's grace today.

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2: When I was a bit younger, I didn't know I had a reputation, but I did. And it wasn't a good one. I had a reputation for being judgmental and harsh. And I hope that I've changed for the better. The thing about religion is that God's got a bad rap as well. There's heaps of people who see God as unfair, demanding and authoritarian. And they choose not to believe in the existence of such a God. And I say, fair enough. But the God of the Bible is far better, far more wonderful than we can ever imagine. The Psalms in the Bible are full of statements like, "Great is the Lord and most worthy of praise." To prove it to you, God sent His Son Jesus into the world to show you His love and to give you a future. You owe it to yourself to make the effort to get to know God, because the upside is forever.
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Good morning, it's Gavin here. I don't know about you, but coffee always feels like the unofficial starter's pistol for the day. But even better than caffeine is the reminder that God's mercies are new every morning. So let's step up into the day with fresh hope and fresh joy.

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3: In stories making news, the Prime Minister has welcomed the President of Vietnam to Australia. Sunday evening's arrival marks the start of a four-day visit. One Nation has opened up a branch in the West Australian seat held by Liberal MP Andrew Hastie. The minor party has vowed to run a strong opponent against Mr Hastie in Canning at the next election. Data taken from tomorrow night's census will go toward helping plan for hospitals, schools and other community services. Christian leaders are reminding people if none of the religious denominations provided on the form apply to them, for that question they can simply write the word Christian. The son of former US President Joe Biden has revealed his father's prostate cancer has spread. Joe Biden announced he was being treated for an aggressive form of the cancer less than 4 months after he left the White House last year. In sport and to the AFL, where Collingwood triumphed over the Eagles 117-98. That's the news and sport headlines. I'm Tracy Weir. More details soon.

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Have a great time. 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
2: In this bulletin, Vietnam's president visiting Australia and the latest in the polls. With the details, I'm Tracy Weir. Vietnam's president is in Australia for his first official visit to Canberra. Sarah Wiedersehen has more.
3: General Secretary and President Tho Lam and more than a dozen ministers touched down in Sydney last night to a red carpet welcome. The communist leader will attend a number of engagements in Sydney before travelling to Canberra on Tuesday, where he'll hold talks with Prime Minister Anthony Albanese. Fuel, trade and China are expected to be raised during the discussions. Mr Albanese said in a statement he was looking forward to discussing how they can strengthen cooperation between the two nations.
2: Sarah Wiedersehen. Support for Labor has continued to fall amid cost of living pressures and a poorly received budget. The latest news poll shows Labor's primary vote has dropped from 33% to 29%. Voter dissatisfaction with Anthony Albanese remains high, but he still has a 15-point lead over One Nation's Pauline Hanson. Demographer Mark McCrindle says the fact that the Christian faith is declining in Australia, according to the previous census, doesn't make sense. He says a substantial sector of the population use faith-based services. He told the Pastor's Heart podcast that many of these users forgot that affiliation when they fill out the form.
4: The category of religion is about an institutional connection. Independent faith-based schools are growing. Millions of Australians are served every week with faith-based aged care and social services and healthcare. And we're seeing this Christianity box drop because we've forgotten what that affiliation is to all of those other services we're connected with, and that ought to be recognised.
2: Mr McCrindle believes the census has unintentionally narrowed its scope on the religion question. Western Australia's share of GST could change after a distribution review at the end of the month. WA currently keeps 75 cents for every dollar of GST revenue raised. It will receive $9.3 billion from GST in the 2026-27 financial year. Other states and territories believe it's too much, but Federal Labor Minister Josh Wilson says the split should remain fair.
5: The position that's been in place for some time now is a fair arrangement for Western Australia. Western Australia is a powerhouse state in terms of the economic activity, and I don't think anyone would argue that Western Australians and Western Australia as a state shouldn't get a fair deal out of the GST.
2: Since the GST reforms began, WA has still contributed $21 billion to the other states. Israeli Prime Minister Benjamin Netanyahu says he has rejected the President Donald Trump's 15-point Board of Peace plan for Gaza. He says forces will not withdraw from the territory until Hamas fully disarms. Hamas has previously said it is willing to disarm under certain conditions, which are being negotiated with the US. To sport, and the Dragons have pulled off a huge upset in round 23 of the NRL. Andrew Lucas has details.
6: St George Illawarra has shocked the informed Sharks with a 24-16 victory in the local derby at Cogra. For most of the game, the two teams could barely be split until Setu Tu scored a brilliant individual try in the dying stages. The win hands the Red V their third victory this season in front of over 11,000 fans. Cronulla lost Jesse Ramey into a pec injury and Adam Fanua-Blake to the sin bin in the second half. Earlier, the Knights beat the Raiders 30-24 in Canberra.
2: Andrew Lucas with that report. And Australia's Isaac Beecroft won gold and set a new world record in the under 20 5-kilometre race walk in Oregon. That's the latest Vision National News. I'm Tracy Weir.
7: You're joining Gavin this morning here on the radio, and I just want to let you know that you are chosen, you are loved, you are God's masterpiece. That's not my opinion. That's what Ephesians 2:10 says. Let that sink in as you step into it today.

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1: Are you holding a two-edged sword? I'm Danny Sinnott with another Brave to Go. Staying present can be a real challenge when we're stressed. A few years ago, I came across one of my grade one school reports which read, "Danielle is easily distracted if Danielle only applied herself." With some of the damage I experienced as a kid, I learned to tune out as a coping mechanism, and I could zone out to La La Land as quick as a wink in times when I felt overwhelmed. In the classroom and in relationships, this can be my kryptonite. But when used creatively, my imagination and problem-solving skills are my superpower. Sometimes it's like holding a two-edged sword. What makes the difference is not the sword itself, but how and when it's used. The same sword that can be used for destruction can also be used to set people free for the glory of God. Do you have a two-edged sword? How will you choose to wield it? For more resources, podcasts and videos on doing life together, head on over to our website, braveenough.org.
0: 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Thank you.

Day can set the tone for everything that follows. Good morning, I'm Gavin Brett. So before the rush takes over, let's choose gratitude, hope, and faith. It might just change the way we approach the rest of the day.

Keep up to date with the latest on life, faith, and culture at our website, 943.com.au. I know it's weird to say this.

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2: In stories making news, fuel, trade and China are expected to be among the items discussed when the Prime Minister sits down with the leader of Vietnam. President Tot Lam has touched down in Sydney along with a delegation of more than a dozen ministers. An investigation has been launched after a number of drones breached the airspace of an Australian defence hub in New South Wales. Melbourne Airport expects the rail link to be under construction within 5 years. A draft master plan for Melbourne Airport will be released today. Overseas, and the Israeli Prime Minister says he has rejected Donald Trump's 15-point Board of Peace plan for Gaza. He says forces will not withdraw from the territory until Hamas is fully disarmed. Turning to sport, and in cricket, Bangladesh will need a drastic turnaround in form ahead of Thursday's first test against the Aussies starting in Darwin on Thursday. The tourists bowled out for just 54 in their sole warm-up game. That's the news and sport headlines. I'm Tracy Weir. More details soon.

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1: You feel too broken to be beautiful? I'm Danny Sinnott with another Brave to Go. One of my favourite things to do when I've got downtime is to make purposeful things that speak to the soul, especially things out of sea glass, because it has so much meaning behind it. Glass starts off as sand and then it's processed into glass and, of course, made into any number of things from windows to bottles of wine or soft drink. Either way, glass that ends up as sea glass has at some point gone from something that was once purposeful to something tossed away in the sea and broken. But it's from that brokenness that beauty begins. The broken pieces of glass are tossed around by the sea and refined, with sharp edges that were once cutting becoming smooth, and eventually the smooth frosted glass looks like a pretty stone, a new creation. I go searching for these interesting pieces of sea glass and I wrap them safely in sterling silver wire and I make a necklace from it. And then I pray for the person that I'm going to give it to. God gives me a word especially for them and I hand stamp on it, and it becomes a strong reminder for them that God is their rock and that He's near. The stone was once sand, and the Bible says that His thoughts towards us are as numerous as the sand on the shore that cannot be counted. So sea glass is a reminder that God is always thinking of us, and He can take something that is discarded and broken and create something beautiful, filled with meaning and purpose. You are not too broken. You are beautiful and also filled with meaning and purpose. For more resources, podcasts and videos on doing life together, head on over to our website, braveenough.org.
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Some mornings feel like climbing a mountain before you've even had breakfast. But remember this, Philippians 4:13 says, I can do all things through Christ who strengthens me. And that includes Mondays.

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2: In this bulletin, politicians returning to Canberra and calls for tech-free primary schools. With more, I'm Tracy Weir. A new opinion poll has found support for Labor has slumped to levels not seen since Julia Gillard was in power. Here's Michael Packey.
3: Politicians are making their way back to Canberra after the five-week winter break. The latest news poll shows core support for the Albanese government has dropped to 29%, a result Labor has not seen since 2013, when Julia Gillard was in power and ousted shortly after by Kevin Rudd. One Nation is down slightly but level pegging with Labor, while the Coalition struggles on 18% and the Greens have improved to 14. The survey shows voter dissatisfaction with Anthony Albanese remains high, but people still prefer him as Prime Minister, holding a 15-point lead over Pauline Hanson.
2: Michael Packey. Meantime, reforms to protect Australians from dodgy superannuation operators are being finalised. A ban on cold calling is expected to be included in the federal government crackdown on the sector. A scheme for victims of financial misconduct also likely to be overhauled. BHP staff at Port Hedland in Western Australia have been urged to return to the negotiating table over pay and conditions. Around 100 workers walked off the job on the weekend, along with a 24-hour ship loading ban. BHP has offered a 16% pay increase over the next 4 years, but unions say that is not enough. Parents in Australia are pushing for schools to reduce their reliance on technology. A petition from the Heads Up Alliance has thousands of signatures calling for device-free primary schools. It also wants laptop use to be reduced at high school. The petition follows a dramatic reduction in results in this year's NAPLAN tests. Israel is rejecting the current 15-point peace plan for Gaza. Donald Trump's Board of Peace said it had reached an agreement on disarming Hamas and other groups in the area, but Israel says it won't withdraw until the terrorist group is completely disarmed. Former White House advisor and Defence Intelligence Officer Tony Schafer has told Channel 9 he expects this will trigger a fresh round of talks.
4: I think they're going to go back to the drawing board, but again, until there's a specific military force, probably the Egyptians, Pakistanis, and several other countries, we're just not going to see any movement on either side. There's got to be a neutral force that comes in.
2: President Trump's original plan envisaged Israeli troops and tanks taking over the Gaza Strip. A British Christian has been refused car insurance cover, allegedly because he has Jesus Loves You stickers on the vehicle. Simeon Chandra said he simply wanted to spread a positive message. He's now considering legal action if the refusal is found to violate equality laws and was enacted because of his faith. The Christian Legal Centre says Mr. Chandra's case should alarm everyone who cares about freedom of religion and freedom of expression. The coach of reigning Super Bowl champions, the Seattle Seahawks, attributes his success and profound peace under immense pressure to his unwavering faith in Christ. Mike McDonald told Sports Spectrum podcast his faith carried him through the biggest game of his life and remains even more important to his daily walk. He guided the Seahawks to the coveted NFL final in his second year. Sport and round 23 of the NRL has ended with a shock win for the Dragons, taking down the Sharks 24-16. Earlier, the Knights beat the Raiders 30-24. In the women's, the Broncos suffered their biggest loss in history, the Brisbane side going down to Canberra 28-4. That's the latest Vision National News. I'm Tracy Weir.
5: God's Money Matters with Darren Lordenbar.
6: Hey, have you ever noticed you can only buy fun but not happiness? Who determines when quality time happens? You or your kids? How do kids spell love? I think they spell it T-I-M-E. So if we want to give our kids quality time, then how do we do this? I think we've just got to give them time in and let them determine what's quality. So in your family life, what are you really trying to do? Buy fun or give time and love, which is worth more than any other gift we can buy? Now, stewardship is about the use of our time and resources. Do we really believe that we're only stewards of what God has given us? That we don't own anything? We're just the custodians here on earth. Really? Do we really believe this? More importantly, do you really believe this? So where's your plan for the use of these resources? Can you show it to me now? What would it look like? Are you telling your money where to go or just wondering where it went? Now, how do we do this in practice? How do we tell our money where to go? Well, we need to get ourselves a budget. Okay, I hear people saying all the time that a budget's just boring and restrictive. Well, let me reframe a budget for you. If you believe that one day we'll all be called to account for our lives, then how can you possibly think that this won't include your finances? Of course it will. Let me ask you this. Would a good father give a spendthrift child and a wasteful child more? Now, isn't God our good heavenly father? So based on your previous spending habits, ask yourself, if you were God, would you give you more? Maybe you need to make some changes. My hope is that one day when I face Jesus, he'll say, well done, good and faithful servant. However, one can't be a good and faithful servant without being a good steward of the resources God has entrusted us to, right? So, get a budget together and start living by it. Someone recently said that a good budget protects your wealth. It protects your wealth because it ensures that you don't dip into your assets to meet your daily living needs, allowing your wealth to grow. If we want to give more and more each year, then we need to build our wealth. If we want to continue to give more all the time, we need to have some wealth that will grow for us. It's like the farmer planting the seeds, we'll only reap what we sow. 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
7: Hey, it's that time again, dad joke time. It's Gavin here. Here it is. Why did the coffee file a police report? It got mugged. Don't worry, your coffee's safe with me. Have a great morning. Bless you.

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1: Recently, I read a book which confirmed my suspicions about the influence of personality on our ability to hear God's voice. It seems that research has found a correlation between certain psychological attributes and the way spiritual reality is experienced. If I was to participate in that experiment, I'm pretty sure which category I would find myself in. Compared to a number of my friends, I'm the slow one to pick up on spiritual things. I'm the one who's more analysing than sensing, more thinking than intuiting. Perhaps you can relate. So how does God get his message through to the analytical types among us? Does being born with certain brain wiring mean that we miss out on hearing God's voice for ourselves? The good news is, our personalities are in no way a barrier for God. If you're a thinker more than a feeler, be encouraged. All we have to do is make a decision to listen to God. Then we need to rely more on his ability to speak than our ability to hear. As the master communicator, he is well able to get his messages through. You're listening to Tanya Harris of GodConversations.com.
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0: To every grandparent listening this morning, you matter. Your wisdom, your prayers, your hugs, they shape generations. Don't underestimate your influence. Hi, Gavin here, and I am blessed to be a grandparent and a father of four and a grandparent of currently three. And it's such a blessing. Don't ever underestimate how important you are and the impact you have on these little ones. Have the best day.
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3: In stories making news, the latest news poll shows core support for Labor has dropped to its lowest level since 2013. The party has a primary vote of 29%, a level not seen since Julia Gillard was in power. Former Prime Minister Malcolm Turnbull is due to appear before an independent inquiry into the AUKUS submarine pact. Mr. Turnbull is expected to warn there is a risk Australia will never see the promised nuclear-powered submarines. Data taken from tomorrow night's census will go toward helping plan for hospitals, schools and other community services. Christian leaders are reminding people if none of the religious denominations provided on the form apply to them, for that question they can simply write the word Christian. And the Gold Coast Suns have defeated Greater Western Sydney Giants 79-77 in the AFL. Collingwood beat West Coast 117-98. That's the news and sport headlines. I'm Tracy Weir. More details soon.

0: As we share this morning together, let me remind you that small things matter. A kind word, a thoughtful gesture, a simple prayer. Often it's the little things that make the biggest difference in someone's day.
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0: I don't know about you, but some mornings feel rushed. You're here with Gavin and I'm spending the morning with you. But here's a thought. When you're feeling rushed, breathe, pause, thank God for just one thing right now. Gratitude has a way of resetting the whole day. My prayer is you have a great day today.
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2: Hey, what's the worst name you've ever been called? Yeah, I've been called a few. And I reckon one of the worst is when you're called a fool. Because a fool implies that you're totally clueless. That's why it's really odd that in the Bible, the Apostle Paul calls himself a fool. A fool for Christ. Some background here. In the time of the New Testament, a fool was a stereotypical character in the theatre. People thought he was like the village idiot. However, while people laughed at the fool, he's usually the only one who really knows what's going on. It's a bit like that when you're a follower of Jesus. As a Christian, I don't pretend to know everything, but I do think I know something, particularly about how it will all end up. Some may call me a fool, but perhaps I'll be the one who'll be laughing in the end. But I'll be laughing for joy.
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2: In this bulletin, the upcoming census, important for Australia, and more on the wildfires overseas. With the details, I'm Tracy Weir. A government minister is playing down the latest polling, showing support for Labor has dropped to its lowest level since the Gillard government. Both the ALP and One Nation have seen a dip in support, sitting at 29% primary vote in the news poll. Health Minister Mark Butler has told Channel 9 there isn't a lot of difference in the numbers and they're focused on governing.
3: There was another poll which had broadly the same numbers. There'll be a discussion about that. In the meantime, though, we've got 2 weeks of really important legislation that we want to get through the parliament.
2: Support for the coalition is well behind on 18%. Christians around the country are being encouraged to provide a clear answer for the religion question in tomorrow night's census. McCrindle researchers Mark McCrindle has told Vision Radio the data goes toward making important planning decisions for communities.
4: You know, things like zoning as governments plan where or whether Christian churches should be allowed or funding for Christian programs, Christian schooling and the support that it gets, even prayers in parliament, all of these things flow from census. And if Christians are there but being invisible because we're not filling in the box in the most appropriate way, then they're not counted. And it, I think, overplays a decline in Christianity that isn't really there.
2: He says if people feel none of the religion options provided on the form apply to them, for that question they can simply write the word Christian. Experts believe a high-frequency bus service should replace Melbourne's suburban rail loop. They've launched a campaign for a turn-up-and-go bus service to shadow the SRL route, cutting congestion on roads decades before the project is completed. The New South Wales Law Reform Commission recently released a second major consultation paper as part of its review of the state's Anti-Discrimination Act. The Australian Christian Lobby has been making submissions to protect the religious freedom of both Christian organisations and individuals. It warns the paper purposes broader powers to bring complaints, investigate organisations, and to eliminate discrimination and vilification. ACL State Director Joshua Rowe says, "These often require Christians to affirm beliefs about gender and sexuality that are unbiblical." French authorities have arrested hundreds of people over a series of wildfires in the country. Nine's Josh Bavis has this report from London.
5: France's Interior Ministry says 420 arrests have been made over wildfires this summer, including 166 children. More than 120,000 hectares were scorched across the country in the worst wildfire season since World War II. The BBC has examined the cases and is reporting 9 out of 10 fires this year were started by humans. The figures include both accidental and deliberate acts, ranging from people carelessly discarding cigarette butts all the way up to pre-planned arson attacks.
2: Josh Bavis. The UK's Christian-run Coalition for Marriage has condemned government plans to give marriages legal rewards to unmarried couples. It says official figures show most British adults are not married to a person of the opposite sex, revealing a slow but real decline in traditional marriages. To sport in cricket, and Bangladesh will need a drastic turnaround in form ahead of the first test against the Aussies starting in Darwin on Thursday. The tourists bowled out for just 54 in their sole warm-up match. And Essendon is poised to make its decision on the next AFL coach in coming days. Interviews with James Hurd, Jamie Graham, Mark McVeigh and Murray Davis wrapped up last week. That's the latest Vision National News. I'm Tracy Weir.
6: Maybe your day is already running behind schedule. Well, that's okay. Take a breath. Slow down for a moment. God isn't in a hurry, and his peace is available even in the middle.